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0: Hello. Well, the wheels on the bus have gone round and round again, and here we are back again with At the Table with Gail. Another week gone by. Hello, Gail.
1: Hello there, Peter. Yes, I'm looking forward to this week because we've got some shoestring ideas coming up, and I know you've been busy in the kitchen, so I think you've got a couple of little stories to tell, and I've actually brought in some shoestring scone wedges, I suppose you could call them, which was is not a recipe I'm going to give out this week. It's just that I saw it there and I thought Peter and I could do with some tomato and cheese scone wedges. So I brought them in.
0: On a jolly cold day like today. Right. So it's shoestring week, is it?
1: Yes, it is.
0: Okay. Well, going back a week to Wholesome and Meatless.
1: Yes.
0: I seized upon your meat-free mushroom meatballs. And I made them last night.
1: Oh, great. So I've got two fresh ones then.
0: You got one.
1: Oh,
0: but
1: sorry.
0: It's a big one.
1: Oh, it's a big one. Okay.
0: Brought Gail one in. Pretty good, actually. As a vegetarian alternative to a meatball, I thought they're pretty good. And I don't know if I got the same as well. You really need to chop up the spinach quite finely, which I thought I'd done. And then I think my main problem was bought a box of basil, fresh basil from the supermarket, which cost me $4.50.
1: Oh, yes. Oh, okay. Plant it out when you're finished.
0: No, it's just the cut pieces. It's not a pot.
1: Oh, you didn't put it wasn't in a pot?
0: No.
1: Expensive. Oh, yes.
0: So, in fact, I think I should have cut them up a bit more because they were still a bit long pieces of green in the meatballs.
1: Just butt in here? Is this where the spinach was wilted? Is this the same one?
0: Yeah.
1: You wilted the spinach.
0: And
1: you had to cut that up too, didn't you? So that was okay.
0: But by the time you squeeze that and squeeze the water out, it's quite a solid lump and it chops up quite readily, you know.
1: Mm.
0: I think in future I would use just dried basil because you cook these for quite a long time.
1: Right.
0: I wouldn't bother. And it's jolly expensive. And, of course, the feta cheese is a bit expensive.
1: Oh, of course it
0: everything
1: always
0: else is cheap.
1: Yeah.
0: Breadcrumbs are cheap enough.
1: Yeah.
0: And the mushrooms are not great. So I thought they were good. I would recommend them.
1: Okay. Oh, that's good. I'm looking forward to having it. Did it have a sauce with it? I can't remember.
0: Now, that's interesting. All you do for the sauce is you get a large baking dish.
1: Yes.
0: You empty your tins of tomatoes into that.
1: Yes.
0: And I use the half of the thing, so about one tin.
1: Mm.
0: And then you add some Italian herbs.
1: That's right.
0: Things like oregano,
1: rosemary. Yeah, I did remember that.
0: So I measured those, threw those in and stirred them up, and then you just put the meatballs in and then bake them in the oven.
1: Oh, right. Yeah, so it's sort of the meatball flavour sort of goes into the tomato flavour.
0: Yeah, sort of, yeah. Mm. I mean, it would almost be easy to do them the way I normally do them, is to do meatballs on the top in a frying pan, pour the tomatoes over the top and bubble it all on top.
1: Yeah, bubble it on top.
0: I don't think these would withstand the
1: that
0: movement.
1: Constant heat, bubbly heat.
0: Pushing
1: them
0: around the pan, they'd fall to pieces because they're fairly delicate. But anyway, a goodie.
1: Oh, that's good. I'm looking forward to having it. Was that the only thing you did?
0: Yeah, I think so.
1: Oh, okay. Oh, right.
0: Did I send a photograph of... hold on a minute. No, I think that was my efforts for the week, Gail.
1: Oh, good man, good man. Well, you know, today I was looking at this particular recipe and this little shoestring ideas few pages that I found, and this one was baked capsicums. Now, I did send a photo through to the desk here at Coast Access, and it's basically... 4 capsicums, okay, you're not going to believe this, 4 capsicums, so you can get one of each colour if you like, and a 225-gram packet of rice risotto, and you cook that first. So basically, what you're doing in the method is slice the stem and top off the capsicum and set aside. Now, and of course, you know, these are going to be standing up in a dish, so just make

0: sure that they're still standing. So that you top, take stem it off, and then top the caps come off, just, you know, so it's got a lid. Remove the seeds and wash carefully, keeping the capsicum intact. Place the capsicums upright in a deep baking dish and now slice off, as I said, a little bit of the base if it's not sitting right, but don't get carried away. Spoon the cooked risotto into the capsicums and place the lid, the capsicum lid, on top. Now pour water into the baking dish to come up at about 1 centimetre up the sides of the capsicums. Now cover the baking dish with foil and bake for 30 minutes until tender. Now, of course, what you're really cooking here, because your rice risotto is cooked, so you're cooking the capsicum basically. Now, these looked fantastic in the illustration for something so simple. And I thought to myself, well, you could use it for a side dish or actually for a main. It was just looked so effective. And I can just explain to you, Peter, in my vision, that the rice risotto was just sort of poking over the top of the capsicum. And then it had this lid on the top. And it just looked great. And they were red capsicums. But I thought, you know, you could do yellow, green and red to be impressive. And no, great shoestring idea. I would have never have thought it.
1: I can see your vision. I can see
0: Yeah.
1: So the rice that you use in the rice risotto,
0: that's the good old packet one.
1: And has it got stuff in it anyway? It's not just rice.
0: Oh, no, it's actually flavoured.
1: Yeah.
0: So you can make a choice of what you want. You could have beef or chicken or sort of like Chinese mixture of rice risotto.
1: Right.
0: And you can get it in the packets, and I can't remember the brand, but really a lot of people have it, you know, just as a meal on its own.
1: The capsicums are a remarkable thing, or capiscopums, as our friend from England called them. Are you going to get some capiscopums? They're strange things, aren't they? Because if you eat them raw in a salad, they're quite strong. But as soon as you cook them... Mm. Now, I'll tell you, there's another one here that Claire used to make. We came across, we couldn't believe this either. I think we saw it on a TV program. You cut the capsicum in half,
0: yes,
1: lengthwise.
0: Yes.
1: Scoop out the seeds, mm-hmm, and everything. And then, as far as I can remember, she just... you put a couple of whole cloves of garlic in.
0: Oh.
1: And that's right, a little bit of anchovy.
0: Oh, okay.
1: Slug a great load of olive oil on the top.
0: Yeah.
1: And put those in the oven. And you think, oh my God, you know, there's a capsicum and
0: a bit of garlic and a bit of anchovy.
1: They come out smooth and creamy.
0: Beautiful.
1: You know, you're still in the sort of half case of the capsicum. Very, very. So, you know, great things.
0: And do you eat that kind of garlic?
1: It was a starter. Yeah, when it's too cooked, you see.
0: Yes, yeah.
1: It bates. You know what garlic's like? If you bake garlic, it goes all soft and sweet.
0: Yeah, sweet and creamy. Yeah.
1: Yeah, which is what this does in the olive.
0: Wow. Well, there you are.
1: Ever so simple.
0: Well, there's another shoestring idea that's just been thrown in. So, you know, I just do go along with it. And these days, you probably need a few shoestring ideas. Yes, that's for sure.
1: You get value for money on this program.
0: For sure. Now, the next one we're going to look at, and it's a shoestring idea, is a salmon slice. Now, of course, 210 gram tin of pink salmon. I don't think it's too expensive. 4 eggs lightly beaten, 1/4 cup of milk, 2 tablespoons of flour, 1 onion finely diced, 1/2 a red capsicum, oh, here we go again, diced, and 1/2 a teaspoon of oregano, 1 teaspoon of sea salt, 1/2 a teaspoon of cracked pepper, 2 zucchini grated, and 1 cup of tasty cheese. Now, those ingredients are, you know, they're pretty shoestring.
1: They're brilliant. I mean, as you say, a pink salmon, it is pink that's cheap, isn't it? One of them is.
0: Yeah, that's right. So it's
1: remarkably
0: if you're making a slice. Anyway, for the method, we're preheating the oven to 180 degrees Celsius and grease a slice tin. And we all know what a slice tin is. You can, you know, make sweet slices in those. Drain the salmon and flake into a bowl. Whisk eggs, milk and flour in a separate bowl until smooth. Then stir onion, capsicum and spices through. Add the zucchini and 1/2 the cheese. Now pour mixture into a baking tin and sprinkle remaining cheese over. Now you're baking that for 30 to 35 minutes. Remove from the oven and leave to cool for 10 minutes. Now cut into slices.

0: and serve. Now, that's made in a slice tin. So what do you reckon? How many slices you'd get? Well, I would say at least eight to ten.
1: Yeah, I think
0: eight
1: so.
0: Eight to ten, depending on when you're having it.
1: I suppose as a savoury thing, you might just eight,
0: Yeah, eight, if you're going to have something as else with it. Yeah, that's right. So when you look at that, I mean, it's pretty shoestring too as well if you're going to be serving up
1: I think you're right.
0: At least eight people or six with very generous slices. Even so, it's a pretty good recipe.
1: That's nice. I'm going to make that, girl. Claire and I are busy with Amdrum at the moment. She's at one theatre, I'm at another one. So we keep dashing out on Tuesdays and Thursday nights at about 6:30 or something. And so we need things like this to cook
0: in advance. And, exactly.
1: Yeah, perfect. Yeah. So I'll tell you all about it next week.
0: Okay.
1: What was I going to say there about that's it. I don't think I've got anything to say about it.
0: No, I think when you look at that, I mean, always, you know, like the cup of cheese is probably the most expensive thing in this particular recipe because you know we know that, you know, cheese isn't that cheap, but it's vital for taste.
1: Absolutely.
0: Yeah, absolutely. So that's our first half of the shoestring ideas, Peter.
1: It is indeed. Right, okay. And, searching through this week for the keywords from
0: the
1: music,
0: keywords.
1: I came across salmon and pink, and I found a song called the Pacific Salmon Song.
0: Wow.
1: That's Pacific, not specific.
0: Pacific refers to things as not specific, they're Pacific.
1: Sorry, I'm poking fun at people this morning.
0: So is that, when you say Pacific, you mean out in the sea Pacific?
1: Out of the sea Pacific,
0: Okay.
1: Specifically out of the Pacific.
0: Yeah. Is it an instrumental or is it sung by?
1: It's sung, very much sung, and you can actually hear the words and understand them.
0: Okay,
1: they're not
0: let's have a listen.
1: Or anything like that. So,
0: okay.
1: Yeah, this is a bunch of girls called the Centennials, and that's as much as I can tell you.
0: Oh, okay.
1: Here we go.

0: a jolly little tune, wasn't it?
1: It was very good. And I think what they were doing was naming the particular types of salmon. Was that correct? What is I picking that up?
0: Yeah, I believe so. I think they're all genuine.
1: Yeah, I could see them going up against the waterfall or something, climbing.
0: And the ladders.
1: Yeah. Up the ladders, yeah. No, that good choice, Peter. Right, well, we're going to start off this section with Malaysian salmon lemon chicken. And we're looking at having, well, when I saw this, 12 chicken drumsticks. I know that if Peter decided to make this, he'd probably do it in quarter, not half.
0: Well, all your recipes are awful. Did you get these from the army?
1: But basically, 12 drumsticks, this is obviously a shoestring idea for feeding heaps of people. And the drumsticks, actually you can get a good bargain on drumsticks.
0: I think you can, you're right.
1: And I think, this is one good thing. So we need those 12 chicken drumsticks.
0: Not easy to say.
1: No, that's right. It's a bit like a tongue twister, isn't it? And 4 tablespoons of oil, 3 onions thinly sliced, 1 chili deseeded and finely sliced, 1.5 tablespoons of brown sugar, 3 tablespoons of soy sauce, 1 cup of chicken stock and 2 tablespoons of lemon juice. Now, usually when you take drumsticks out of their packet, they're usually a sort of little bit moist, aren't you? So they need to dry the drumsticks with a paper towel, heat oil in a large saucepan and fry the onions and chili until soft and golden. So you're removing those once you've done that, remove from the pan and just set aside. Now fry the drumsticks until golden in the pan in 2 batches, because you won't have a frying pan that's going to take 12 drumsticks, unless you do them in the oven and bring them up to a dish afterwards. But I'm just sort of thinking about it would take a little while to fry the drumsticks, at least 12 of them. So I don't know how you would feel about putting the drumsticks in the oven, because you'd get 12 in a big baking dish.
0: Yeah, that's true. Yeah, as you say, they'd be slow to cook on the top, wouldn't they?
1: That's right.
0: Not many people are going to cook 12, are they?
1: Well, there could be.
0: A big family.
1: Yeah, big family. Mm. But, I mean, even if you had 6 or 8, I wouldn't be inclined to lessen the other ingredients.
0: Oh, no.
1: I would keep those. So if you decide to, 12's too many, I'd still do, sort of maybe 6 or 8, but stick to those for the flavour.
0: I'd agree with that.
1: Yeah. Okay. Agree with that?
0: I agree with that.
1: So you're doing the cooking the drumsticks, then combine the onion mixture with the fried drumsticks in the pan. But you could still don't do that in a dish, in the oven. Mix the sugar, soya and stock and pour over the chicken and cover and cook for 15 minutes. Well, basically, your chicken is cooked. So this is just beef for the sauce. So you could still do that. Remove the lid and continue cooking until the chicken is cooked and soft, like put a little piercing spike to it just to make sure that it is cooked. And the sauce is reduced by approximately half. And then add the lemon juice and stir through. And you could serve that with fried or boiled rice. And that's it. But on the other hand, Peter, I'm going to say another little thing, that if you don't want to use drumsticks, you're a tiger for chicken thighs.
0: Yeah.
1: And I'm a bit of a breast, chicken type.
0: Yes.
1: So you could substitute, I feel.
0: I think you wouldn't regret it. Maybe you could probably say that the drumsticks are a cheaper option.
1: Exactly, and that's why we're doing it on a shoestring. So if we choose thighs or breasts, we're upping the cost.
0: Thighs are not too bad, I don't think, are they?
1: Yeah, it depends.
0: And they're bonus. See, but whenever I see things with chicken thighs, I think, getting them cooked. So you're talking about doing these in the oven and that.
1: Well,
0: I'd whiz them in the microwave.
1: Alternative,
0: I'd stick 2 or 3 in the microwave just to make sure the meat against the bone is cooked, but yes, it's a huge quantity to cook on the top.
1: It is, yeah, it is a huge quantity.
0: But if you were only doing half, if there was only 2 of you and you're only doing half a dozen, then it would probably work. But otherwise, why not just do it all in the oven?
1: Exactly.

0: It's the flavour after at the end, isn't it?
1: Exactly. Exactly. So just food for thought. But, but you know, that's our preference and that's what we like doing with our chicken. But we are on a budget this week, Peter. So that's how it works.
0: Well, look for a special offer on chicken.
1: Usually when you're walking through the chicken and meat section, there's always something on special.
0: Yeah.
1: Now, I'm going to move on, Peter. This is absolutely simple, and I don't know why I didn't make that today and brought it with me. But this is onion bread, and this is so simple that I think I am going to try this to bring it back next session. One packet of onion soup, 500 grams of self-raising flour, and 500 mils of buttermilk. Now, you're just mixing that together, mix it well, and bake for about 40 minutes at 180 degrees Celsius in a greased loaf tin. Now, other packet soups can be substituted. I think you'd have to be careful with your choice, but, you know, the onion, what other soup? You could use tomato. When you're looking at the soups, when you're buying your onion or your tomato soup, there could be other varieties, but, you know, just be a little bit careful because, you know, I'm going to try the onion.
0: It's a great idea to try that. Packet dried soups for putting flavour in things, isn't it?
1: I'm going to try that. Beware, because I'll probably bring that in. Now, this one, have we got time for the hidden treasure, Peter?
0: You certainly have.
1: Well, this is, you know, hidden treasure, and I haven't sort of tried this type of rice dish before. It's 3 cups of cooked rice and 6 eggs. Now, it actually has a sauce with it. So we're going 3 cups of milk, 1.5 cups of grated cheese, 3 tablespoons of corn flour, salt and pepper, 1 teaspoon of mustard, and of course, fresh breadcrumbs. Now, the method is place the rice in the casserole dish, break eggs over the rice, and I don't think you're breaking the eggs as such once they are on the rice. I think they're staying whole. So don't put a fork in them and go like this to make them spread out. So just put your 6 eggs in there.
0: I see. Yep,
1: okay.
0: Yep.
1: And then as I said, break the eggs over the rice, make the sauce and pour over the eggs. Now, you can use a Peter's method, I call it, with the making this particular sauce. You're, you know, sort of basically throwing the milk. Would leave out the cheese for a bit, the corn flour, the salt and pepper, oh, there's actually no butter in it, but the mustard. And you could do that like we do with our cheese sauce when we do it.
0: Yeah, I guess the cheese puts the fat in it, doesn't
1: it? That's right, yeah, exactly. So we're grating some of the cheese over the eggs, and then basically once you've got that sauce on, you're covering it with a generous amount of breadcrumbs and cook for 30 to 40 minutes at 180 degrees Celsius. Now, apparently, this is absolutely delicious, I've been told. So, very simple with that sauce over with the breadcrumbs, and that's it.
0: And that, of course, that teaspoonful of mustard is we've discovered in your program that is a secret to putting a nice bit of flavour.
1: That's right. Exactly. So it's basically making a bit of a cheese sauce, really, and then pouring it over, and then just pouring some of the sauce, put a little bit of cheese over the top, and the fresh breadcrumbs, and bake it with the rice. Yeah. So it sounds interesting to me. I wonder if it would come out if you put in a square sort of Pyrex or a square ceramic dish, whether you could actually cut it.
0: Yeah, I wonder, because the eggs are going to solidify it to a certain extent.
1: Yeah,
0: aren't they?
1: They are.
0: Well, only one way to find out.
1: Yeah, that's right. Yeah.
0: Let's just go back to this fresh breadcrumbs. I know you said the other day, I'm a fresh breadcrumb girl.
1: I am.
0: As if you'd won a competition somewhere. Miss Fresh Breadcrumbs 2000. What do you mean by fresh breadcrumbs?
1: I mean, having any bit of crust left over, nothing too fresh, like a fresh squashy bun, because you'd have to sort of freeze it before you could really
0: put it through bread. Yeah, okay, so it's going a bit stale-ish.
1: Stale-ish bread,
0: and what do you do with it then? Just crumb it?
1: Yeah, just crumb it.
0: You don't toast it or...
1: Well, you could toast it, because it's not going to make any difference, really.
0: No, okay.
1: But, and then freeze them.
0: Yeah, okay.
1: And they don't...

0: freeze in a block or anything like that, because most of my breadcrumb things that I make are breadcrumbs from the freezer. And yeah. I just pull them out and I just pour them over. Oh, saves time. So don't throw anything out. Like I had garlic bread for tea last night, okay, with my meal, okay? So there was about 4 slices left over and it had already been baked in the oven. So I thought, what am I going to do with that? No, I'm not going to, you know, I think I'll put that into to breadcrumbs. So that's
1: I see.
0: Sort
1: yes,
0: of thing.
1: That's a good idea. I'd say we don't seem to have leftovers in our house.
0: No, well,
1: as we
0: you know,
1: mop up
0: yeah,
1: the plates with
0: yeah,
1: well, but no, you, with bread and that. Yeah, I just wondered because you know, I used some to make the mushroom.
0: Oh yes,
1: meatballs.
0: Did you use panko ones?
1: I used some panko, and we'd also got some very dry ones that are just in a plastic bag in the cupboard.
0: Yes.
1: That Claire had made.
0: Oh, right. Well, that's a good mixture, I suppose, panko and that.
1: Yeah.
0: Because if I was going to buy any, I'd buy the panko.
1: Because there's not any moisture in a panko.
0: Well, they're pretty dry.
1: Yeah, exactly. Whereas, yeah, fresh ones, I assume, is a little bit.
0: I suppose a little bit of moisture, I suppose, that clings things together. But I just like the fact that, you know, it's fresh.
1: Right. Well, you got some good ones there again, Gail. It makes me think, oh, so I think between us we're going to make a few things.
0: Yeah, well, I am going to try that bread. I'm very interested in the bread.
1: The cooked rice sounds good and the...
0: You're going to do the...
1: Might do the lemon chicken, but the other one that I fancied was what, the salmon slice.
0: Oh, that's right, the salmon slice, yeah. We won't go overboard, no.
1: No.
0: But, but that bread, because I'd get a lot of use out of that. You know, the bread in a loaf tin.
1: Yeah.
0: I could slice it all up and freeze it.
1: Okay.
0: Okay.
1: All right. Well, there we are.
0: Well, that's us.
1: On a cold winter's day.
0: I know.
1: We'll be back next week then,
0: We will, with different ideas.
1: We'll climb back on the bus and get those wheels going. I don't know where that came from. But... All right. Bye for now.
0: Bye. Then.
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0: James Eaton here. Look, I'm sorry to interrupt your listening, but I want to tell you about what I get up to in my spare time. I rummage through recorded relics, finding forgotten 45s, long-lost LPs, and great golden gems from the music of the 20th century. 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
1: Welcome to Let's Talk Golf. I'm your host, Penny Gaylor. Hello, I'm Penny Gaylor, your host of another episode of Let's Talk Golf. So welcome everybody to the show. Today's guest is Denver Defoe. So Denver, can you just please introduce yourself to let our listeners know who you are and what you do?
2: Yeah, hello everybody that's listening. My name is Denver Defoe. You might be hearing a non-Kiwi accent right now coming through this.
1: We were thinking maybe is that Hawke's Bay? Is that, No,
2: you'll probably hear it out as we continue on throughout this conversation. But originally from Canada, a couple hours north of Toronto, we've been residing in New Zealand for about the last 4 years.
1: Lovely.
2: Which is fantastic country. For the last year and a half, been working for the Professional Golfers Association of New Zealand, which is the governing body for professional golf within New Zealand. And currently I'm their operations and membership services manager, so overseeing a variety of aspects of the business and of the membership. But it's quite a unique role and a lens to view the golfing landscape on.
1: All right. Do you look after
2: behind the scenes that
1: New Zealand golf app?
2: Not the New Zealand golf app. That's actually within Golf New Zealand. But that's kind of the unique thing of this role is the PGA is the body that governs professional golf within New Zealand. Mm-hmm. And then there's Golf New Zealand, who's the national sporting organization, who's there to promote the game on many different spectrums and facets. So they actually control that app, but we are in a direct partnership with Golf New Zealand.

0: beyond. That way we can align our strategies, synergies, and get the ecosystem right for golf in New Zealand. Pretty close ties.
1: Yeah, so, you know, for us golf players and enthusiasts, it's kind of like, you know, we go out and we know our course and stuff, but there's this whole other kind of layers of organisation. So it's good to kind of get a handle on how all these different aspects fit together. So I really wanted to have that debrief conversation post the wonderful championship that was held earlier this year at the Paraparaumu Beach Golf Course. But then it would also be really cool to kind of dive into what's happening on that professional sort of environment circuit across New Zealand. So, yeah, first up, let's dive into the hosting at Paraparaumu Beach. I attended a couple of the days. I also played in the Pro-Am. Honestly, people, if you ever want to do something really cool for your golf, just what a wonderful experience it is to participate in a Pro-Am, going around a course and playing with a pro, dream come true, bucket list, but it's so amazing to watch them, how they work out their course management, and then just and appreciating their skill level is amazing. Have you ever done a Pro-Am, Denver?
0: Yeah, I'm actually a PGA member myself.
1: Yeah.
0: I've been on both sides from when I was younger, competing as an amateur, but also on the other side as the professional representing the amateur. And it's fantastic from both perspectives because it's just about creating a connection over common themes.
1: Mm-hmm.
0: And just actually being able to, from a professional lens, being able to support the amateurs and encourage them throughout their game, give them some insight, some aspirations to help them out, because we all know golf's a pretty difficult game.
1: Yeah.
0: And then from an amateur, you kind of get that very unique experience of what it's like inside the ropes. You get to see how good some of these players are and their dedication, but then also how much they want to support the game, how much they love the game, how much they want to grow it because of the impact it's made on their livelihoods too.
1: Yeah. So back to when I was starting, I got sidetracked. So the actual Paraparaumu Championship, what was that about? Because it hasn't been there for quite some time.
0: Yes. So the New Zealand PGA Championship is quite a historical event. It's the second longest running golf championship in New Zealand. It's a little bit more than 100 years old. And it is the national championship for our association to represent our professionals. So throughout the years, it's circulated across the country from a variety of facilities that have hosted it. But we've always been trying to elevate the event and get it up to a national broadcast level, advocate for our memberships, advocate for our brand. And knowing the historical site of Paraparaumu and what it's played with in the NZ Open 25 years ago, they kind of approached us saying, hey, we are interested in bringing back elite performance to the Kapiti Coast. And we think we would be a fantastic venue for the NZ PGA Championships. Dylan Higgins over there is the general manager at Paraparaumu Beach. And he used to be actually an Australasia Tour player as well.
1: Yeah.
0: So he's seen that lens. He's ran some events over in Australia. So he was kind of quite the force to work with. He knew the operations inside and out to get it up on broadcast. He knew how to get partners and sponsors on board. It was really the driving force to actually make it such an impactful event. But just bringing golf back to that spiritual home, because Paraparaumu, again, top 100 in the world.
1: Yes.
0: It's a really unique experience. I know you're relatively new to golf and you're going to be exposed to so much.
1: Yes.
0: But even for the domestic and the international players, that it's just a unique experience. It's built in 1946. The great thing is it's Kiwi-centric, Kiwi-focused. It's affordable for anybody and everybody, whether it's the local farmer down the road or the local dairy owner, but then also provides this world-class experience that people are paying 500, 600 pounds over in the UK just to play something of similarity.
1: Yeah.
0: To be able to host our national, our championship, our flagship event at such a unique facility to support the game and the tourism in New Zealand with the golf course has been fantastic.
1: Yeah. So it had some coverage on Sky TV. Do you know, on Sky Sports, so do you know any numbers on what the viewership was?

0: Yeah, so we had it on Fox, Sky, and Kyo, so across Australia and New Zealand. I just got the report back yesterday. Oh. We had 436,000 viewers with an average viewer attendance of 113,000, I believe is what it was.
1: Yeah.

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5: 3, 2, 1, go! Just let go, go, go.
6: G'day everybody and welcome back to The Social Link for another episode. Finn, mate, how are you today?
7: Having a good time. Pretty happy to be in the studio today.
6: No, that's good. We've got another guest, another returning guest for the third time, Mr. Charlie, mate. Welcome back to the show.
8: Hi, guys. How are you?
6: Yeah, I'm pretty good, thank you, mate. Pretty good. Today, we're going to switch it up a bit. We're going to move away from talking serious for this episode. We're going to be talking. If we're not going to be talking, we're going to be reading and reacting and giving our advice to the lovely people of Reddit and the Am I the Asshole? What do you call it? Reddit? I don't even use Reddit. Reddit thread, is it?
7: I don't even know, bro.
8: Like a subreddit.
6: Subreddit, yeah. That was it, yeah. Mm. But so, yeah, we're basically going to be going through some and just giving our most judgiest, try to be hilarious advice we can. Should we just get straight into it?
7: Yeah, read it out, bro. Read us out the thing so everybody knows what
6: this
7: page.
6: This first one. I don't want to read some whole essay, but we're on Am I the Asshole? Should we go to the most recent ones?
7: Yeah,
6: I feel like the most recent ones. All right, so this is this first one. I went to my cousin's wedding. She just married her wife. During the reception, I gave a short emotional speech about how proud I was. When I sat down, my boyfriend leaned over and said, "You're really trying to make this about you," then joked, "You're going to cry again or save it for our wedding that we're never having." I laughed it off at the time, but later told him it actually hurt. He said I was being sensitive and it was just a joke. So I broke up with him and left. Now he's saying I overreacted and threw away a good relationship over nothing.
9: That's outrageous.
7: Yeah, I think that's pretty outrageous.
8: The boyfriend.
6: Yo, especially that comment about the wedding, eh?
8: Yeah, then the reaction.
6: Like, yo.
7: I feel like the comment was not needed, but the reaction was also not needed.
6: Yeah, nah, definitely, bro. I mean, look. I'ma say that she definitely ain't the asshole for that one. All right, and then this next one, bro, this is just, I'm just telling by the title on this one that it's, am I the asshole for causing my husband to crash and get fired? Let's find out what happened here, bro, because this one, we just had our first baby and I've been doing the all-night feeds while also working from home and taking care of the baby during the day. I asked my husband, who's a delivery driver, to split night feeds 50-50. He said he needed sleep for driving, but I pushed for it and he agreed. After a few weeks, he fell asleep at a red light, crashed into a post and lost his job. No one was hurt, but now we're down to one income. He hasn't directly blamed me, but I feel like it's my fault for pushing him to do the night feeds. Well,
9: I mean, I don't think anyone's really the asshole for that one.
6: Yo, like that's just like, I mean, obviously they got to feed their baby, you know, they got to feed their baby somehow. But then at the same time,
7: I wonder how long they have been doing it for. Because it's like, sometimes I feel like once you get into a routine of like doing things.
6: Yeah.
7: You know, I feel like you could have got that and made that happen. But like, if it was like 2 or 3 days after starting it, I mean, yeah, I get that. Your body isn't used to it. You have like fatigue. But like, I don't know. I feel like that's kind of just not really on anyone.
6: Yeah. I feel like maybe the driver should have been like, oh, you know, if I don't

0: feel up to if I don't have enough energy. I shouldn't go out on the road kind of thing, you know?
1: Yeah, but he was trying to like push himself for his family.
0: Yeah, that's true. That is true. And like try to, I guess he's got to have an income somehow.
1: Yeah.
0: Yeah.
2: But now they only have one income.
0: Yeah.
2: Cause that's a bit spooky.
0: Yeah. So I mean,
2: like, but I mean, situation.
0: At the same time though, now only one person has to do night feeds.
2: Yeah, well, I mean, they probably but it's like,
0: he's five.
2: But the, yeah, but then it's also like, I mean, yeah, the mum could like focus harder on like what she's doing. I mean,
0: yeah,
2: I'm sure Big Man can get another job.
0: Yeah, I'm sure he'll be fine. But anyway, let's move on to this next one, shall we? Am I the asshole for deleting my son's Minecraft world?
2: 100%.
1: Oh, man.
2: Right, I didn't even get me started on this one. Like, you didn't even need, right? It doesn't even matter.
0: Yo, he said, my 9-year-old son has been sleeping through his alarm and waking up hours late every day. I told him there'd be consequences if he didn't fix it, and after a few warnings, he kept doing it. So today, when he slept in until 11, I deleted his favorite Minecraft world, something he'd spent a year building, and took away his computer for a month. Now he's been crying all day, won't eat, and says he'll never get it back. Well, I mean, of course he'll never get it back.
1: That is so wretched. Imagine if his dad was like building a car for a year.
0: Yo.
1: And then like some crazy stuff happens and his son just comes in and absolutely destroys the whole thing.
0: Exactly. That's what I was thinking.
2: That's like spending money on something.
1: But it's more about the time.
2: Yeah. I mean, that is pretty evil. That's like pretty evil to do like a 9-year-old.
0: Yo.
2: Like, that's like peak when you get into gaming and you're like, oh my God, this is so much fun.
0: Yeah,
2: it's
0: exactly.
2: Like, it's like, honestly, I feel like that's just kids, honestly. Like, bro, every 9-year-old wants to stay up until the middle of the night playing the game and then wake up real late and start jamming the game. Like, honestly, I don't think there's anyone who... That sounds like a completely normal thing. It's just because the older people, they didn't do that.
0: Yeah.
2: You know, it's like they didn't do that. It's like, so... I mean, they did, but it's like... They so did.
0: Yeah, but they would have been out on the streets with no technology.
2: You don't have to, like, that's like...
1: Just take away the console. Like, it's not the game that's keeping them on. It's accessibility.
2: It's just petty, really.
1: Yeah.
2: It's like, you know, this thing is keeping you up so much. It's like, this is something that you really like and you've spent a year making and it's something that you really enjoy. Yeah, nah. This ain't happening today. Like, you're just like, it's like, yeah, I guess to a point where you're like, oh my God, this kid is just staying up all night. But it's like, bro, just like, I don't know, bro, just take the power cord to his PC or something. That's like, then he can just look at it in his room and he can't do anything about it.
0: Yeah, so I feel like, and then you're not just permanently removing it. Yo, exactly, yeah, it's torture.
2: No, but I feel like that's every kid, everyone, I'm sure everyone listening to this has like felt the same way. Like,
0: yeah. No, definitely, bro.
2: But it's like, is he going to school? Like, obviously, if like...
0: Yeah, he's like, waking up late.
2: Is this, like, in the school holidays? Or, like, and because it's like, you bought him that computer, and obviously, I'm sure when you bought that, he's like, oh my God, I cannot wait to jam the game.
0: Yeah.
2: And then you get mad when he jams the game.
0: But yeah, I'd say, like, you don't delete the pro's Minecraft world, do you? Let's move on to the next one. This is your classic one. Am I the asshole for cheating on my girlfriend? Mm-hmm. I mean, already just from the hook, you'd be like, yeah.
2: We're like, yeah, that's a bit evil. It's like, why not just like end things first?
0: Yo, but let's hear the context to it. I'd been in a really toxic on and off relationship for about a year. We've broken up and gotten back together multiple times. At one point, I found notes she'd written about wanting attention from other guys and not loving me, which completely broke my trust. Since then, it's been constant anxiety, fights, and feeling like I'm being hidden from her life. Recently, we weren't even officially together, but still seeing each other. She kept it secret from her friends, and I felt like I didn't matter. Then at a party, I kissed another girl, and now she's hurt, pulling away, and barely talking to me, and I feel guilty, but also, like, the whole relationship has been toxic from the start. Yeah, no, he's not the asshole.
1: Yeah, that just feels like a horrible situation.
0: Yo.
1: Like, he obviously still likes talking to whoever this chick is, but...
0: Yeah, probably attachment.
1: Just attached to her.
0: Yeah.
2: Bro,
1: whatever's gone is definitely, definitely gone.
0: Yo, like, bro, like, imagine hearing that about, like, your girlfriend, bro, that you love, and then you see, and what was it, a note that she'd written about wanting attention from other guys.
1: Yo.
0: And not even loving you.
2: You're like, oh, well, I guess obviously you don't want my attention then.
0: Yo, literally.
1: Like, hiding him from, like, her friends and stuff.
0: Yeah.
2: Is that really cheating? Like, were they even...

0: together in the end?
1: That's the thing.
0: Were they just... It was like... He literally said it's like he was seeing her and they weren't official and she wouldn't even like tell her friends about it. Like,
2: were you guys really together?
1: Oh, exactly.
0: That, mm-hmm.
3: Even on her terms.
0: Yo, yeah. Like...
2: It's right, like...
4: My bro, I feel like...
2: That's just like... I feel like my bro needs some dignity.
1: Yeah.
2: My bro needs some dignity.
1: Definitely, bro. Bro should have been gotten away from that, right, as soon as he could.
2: Once I seen that note, I would have been like, oh, well, this is not the place for me. It's not the place for me.
1: Sorry to stop you. This one. I've just been reading the next one, bro, and I'll tell you what the hook is. The hook is, am I the asshole for shitting on my girlfriend's family's floor?
2: Bro,
1: it's just like, what does that even mean?
0: That's actually outrageous. Like, yeah, I really need to hear this one. Honestly, I feel like...
3: I mean, what's the context?
1: That's the thing. That's the thing. Here it is. I went to my girlfriend's house after not seeing her for 2 months. Her whole family was there. Great vibes, food, drinks, everything was going well. I went to the bathroom and it wasn't so pretty. I finished, cleaned up and went back out like normal. A few minutes later, someone goes into the bathroom and suddenly everyone's like, what the hell happened in here? Turns out there was somehow mess all over the toilet and the wall. I panicked and tried to blame it on one of her cousins.
2: What?
1: But it was obvious I was the only one who had gone in there. Now the whole vibe is ruined. Her family's disgusted and I think my girlfriend knows it was me.
3: Okay, so what we got to ask is how old are these people? Are they 25 or are they
1: 30? Bro, did he say the age? Yeah. No. Here it is.
0: Also, in the end of that, he sounded like he was writing that, like, from the living room.
2: Yo. Like, literally. Like, yeah, no, literally.
1: Like, he's like,
2: the situation's cooked. What do I do? Help me, Reddit.
3: Straight to Reddit.
2: Yo, straight to Reddit.
3: Someone that poops on the floor would ask Reddit for advice.
1: Bro, literally, help me. He's actually relaying the information to his peers, bro. He's like, come on, my fellow Redditors.
2: I gotta hook the boys up with this one. Oh, I need some help.
1: Yo, and what makes it worse is the age, bro. 32 for the man, 27 for the lady.
0: What kind of explosive diarrhea is here? I really want to know, how do you get it on the wall? Like, I didn't even want to think about that. Was he like wiping and then just like, he's like started doing some cave paintings? Like,
3: is he like closing his eyes when he left the bathroom as well? Like,
0: honestly, he must have had the lights off.
1: Yo, no, literally.
0: Never do your business had lights on. Like, that's when stuff goes bad.
1: How do you know that, bro? Yeah, there's some experience.
2: Well, that's all I can say.
1: Oh, bro, that's so bad. And that actually reminds me of, like, we had this camp at school called Ski Camp where we went all the way up to Taupo. What? And there was this one dude, right? He goes into the bathroom. He comes out of the bathroom. Rittles, like, walking real, like swiftly and stuff. I go into the bathroom, and I kid you not, there it was all over the wall.
0: What do you mean?
1: It was all over the seat. Like, I swear on everything. It was everywhere. It was literally everywhere. And I would just shut the door, walked out, and I was like, nah.
3: Well, what can actually be wrong with someone like
1: to do that?
3: It's got to have some PSI behind it.
0: Yo, like, yo, facts. That ain't no normal log. Like, that ain't no dropper. Like, but I feel like we should get back to the main topic.
1: Yeah.
0: This dude and pooping on the floor. Honestly, hearing the title, I really thought he just like dropped a log on the living room floor.
1: Yo, he kind of clickbaited us a bit in that title, but
3: how does he
2: try to blame it on one of the little cousins?
1: Why would he do that, bro?
0: Honestly, I would have done that. I would have gone.
1: I mean, you
0: after
1: could,
0: 2 months, or not, but also I feel like we need a bit more context here. Like, try to read a little bit. Was because he hadn't gone and seen his. I need a little bit more context here because he was saying that he hasn't seen this lady for 2 months as well. Mm. First time coming into our home. What is it like? Family dinner or something. The cousins are there. Grandma's there. Right? She's got her peach cobbler. Like, you never know what's going to happen that night. Mm. And you decide.
2: Taking Marty's dookie all over the bathroom.
0: How is this, like, how did my bro get invited here?
1: Well, like, he did say, I'm just reading the complete paragraph, that he apparently had just come off an 8-hour flight. This is the part, though, that gets me, bro.
0: Ooh.
1: I sit down on the toilet, open my phone and start browsing the internet, and I release the best part of a very large excrement.
0: Ooh. Then he probably opened

0: credit.
1: Honestly. Yo, he's like, then suddenly I lose my positioning and I slip to the side, but I regain my posture.
2: Oh my God.
1: I wipe my private area and think nothing more of it. As I mentioned, I'm quite dizzy. I was on my hands and head back out to the party. I don't know. What, that doesn't make sense. No, that last bit.
2: Oh my God. The poop was so big he fainted. And then he forgot that he fell. He just got up and left.
1: No way, bro. No way.
3: No. No, that is actually so wild.
0: Because he just got off the plane. He was like real jet lagged and he's just like coming in. He probably just ate grandma's peach cobbler in a damn sitting room to the bathroom.
2: Him. The poor man just even know it was him.
3: But he actually didn't know. He probably actually believed it was the cousin. Like, he's probably sitting in the living room like, what did I damn do wrong? Like,
2: Lord. That's so sad.
0: I wish I knew this guy's name, or I feel bad for him. Yeah. I want to do a little moment of silence for the bro. That's just tragic. Boom, yeah, fainted
3: on the loo, and then got and then tried to blame someone else for it, which, I mean,
1: literally.
3: I don't know what he's going to do there, man. That's
1: a bit. Literally, bro. This next one, I see you looking over here. Right? Can you read it? All it says, I'll just tell you a word.
0: Let me read one out. I want to read
1: one out. All right, you read one out.
0: My 12-year-old cousin kept body-shaming me. Oh, evil, to start with. So I snapped and said her weight would double. My 12-year-old cousin keeps coming over and is obsessed with weighing ourselves, especially after eating. Every time I say no, she makes comments like, you're just scared because you're 200 pounds. After weeks of this, I snapped and told her that while I might weigh a bit more now, in a few years, her weight will double and she'll be bigger than me. Yeah, get that, little kiddo. She started crying, and now her dad says she's being bullied about her body and was only doing this to feel better about herself. Well,
2: I think the dad's the asshole.
0: Yeah, for real.
3: Yeah.
2: For raising a daughter that acts like that, and then when someone says something, just starts crying.
1: Yeah. And yeah, literally.
0: Yeah, that's the pinnacle of, all bark, no bite. Like you can say stuff, but you can't take it back.
2: And then goes running to the dad saying that, trying to twist the story around and stuff like that.
0: Mm. I feel like it is, what did she say? She said,
2: your weight would double in the next 2 years.
0: Yeah. No, but at the end, about the dad, she was saying that, the girl went to the dad and the dad went to the lady and said that she was only saying those things to her because she was getting bullied about her weight at school. And was just, constantly trying to have someone to feel lighter than. And I feel like that's more down to
2: really
0: no one's no one's an I feel like no one's an asshole. That's more of a young kids a 12-year-old girl. Obviously I'm not a 12-year-old girl, but I feel like that's probably the point in their lives where they start caring a lot more about their image.
1: Yeah,
0: so that's that's back to the kid with the Minecraft world. It's just that's kind of just how kids are. They're gonna be. Yeah. You know, they're going to be self-conscious about themselves while they're growing up. But I feel like, after telling her to stop a bunch, and her not stopping, I feel like that one, once again, that's just kids. It's kind of just what they do. You can't tell them what to do. If you're not their parent, you can't tell them what to do. But I also feel like the dad should have really, tried using this situation as, a lesson for the kid.
2: Yeah,
0: that 100%. This is how the people are making you feel at school, but then you're making this person feel the same way. It's like, and then, I don't know, bro, I ain't no dad.
2: The dad is teaching her to do the exact opposite.
0: Yeah.
2: And if you're feeling bad, you got to make someone else feel a little worse.
1: Yo. Look, we're coming to the end, but should we do one more before we wrap this up?
2: Yeah.
1: All right.
0: You want more?
1: First off, the hook is, am I the asshole for being annoyed because my girlfriend pees too much?
0: Huh?
1: I'm going to read the original one instead of shortening it. Here's his reasoning behind it. He's like, my girlfriend and I have been together for almost a year and living together for about 2 months. Honestly, I love her dearly and I love the time we spend together, but the amount of times she has to inconvenience us by going to the bathroom has gotten extremely annoying. I feel bad for being annoyed by this, but hear me out. All right, mate. We can't go on drives any longer than 2 hours without her needing to stop. When we're out shopping at least once, we always have to stop what we're doing to find a bathroom, which can sometimes take up a lot of time. at dinner, I always have

0: to wait after we pay so she can go. At night, she'll get up while I'm sleeping, etc., etc. I know she can't help it and she's only 20 and is perfectly healthy, but it's seriously gotten on my nerves a ton. I always have to pause a movie we're watching, or sometimes she'll even pause foreplay so she can go. I don't know if she actually has to use the bathroom or is just doing it to annoy me at this point. Am I actually the arsehole for being annoyed?
1: So I reckon the real question is, does this dude pee at all?
2: Yeah. Literally, bro, because man, no, but I almost feel like
0: this does not seem that bad.
2: I don't want to come to any conclusions, like, but I almost feel like is she like,
3: is she actually peeing in the bathroom or like,
0: yo, that's what I'm thinking, is she
2: going on now? Yeah, but is she doing a little something else?
1: That's like one of the like 8 examples there.
0: But like he said, we can't go on a drive any longer than 2 hours. 2 hours each pee isn't that bad.
1: That's not even bad at all.
0: It's normal if you're going on. And think about it. Well, she's in the
2: dry. She might just like being hydrated.
1: Does this guy have like an iron bladder?
2: I definitely don't pee like 8 times a day. Right? That's like,
3: maybe there might just be like something wrong with her bladder.
1: That's literally 4
2: pees. How many times you pee a day?
1: 4 pees a day. She does 4 pees a day. And he's getting mad at it.
0: Oh, wait, yeah, because 2, 4. Yeah. Wait, is it? Oh, no, because
1: no, it's 6 pees a day.
0: Yo, because so a day's only about, like, the actual day, 14 hours. She's not awake for the whole 24 hours.
1: Yeah, I mean, honestly.
0: But also when he says, no, but this is the other part, though. When he's sleeping, she'll get up when I'm sleeping.
2: Like, and how does he know that, like, she's getting up to go pee?
0: Yo, has he got cameras set up?
3: Bro, got some cams on that thing. Right?
0: He's getting evidence, bro, to post
2: back
0: on.
2: That's what I'm saying, Oi. He's one of those creeps, Oi. Literally. Like, you cannot pee without my permission, princess. Like, yo. Type. Bro, honestly, I think I'm actually onto something here.
0: Nah, bro, it sounds like a lot of these do sound like that. The writer is doing something as well, you know what I mean?
2: Oh, it's never the full story. No one ever likes ratting on themselves.
0: Yo, exactly. Like, apart from that dude that pooed on that.
1: Well, he didn't faint. Like, we don't know if he
2: what if he, like, fainted and then, like, while he's, like, passed out, he just, like, diarrhea?
0: But imagine we, like, got in contact with him and got him on the podcast to talk about how he just pooed his... Oh, that'd be funny.
2: That'd be foul.
0: All right, well, yeah, that comes to the end of today's episode of The Social Link. Charlie, thank you so much for returning yet again and joining us in the studio.
1: Yeah, thank you guys for having me again.
2: Yes.
0: Anytime, mate, anytime. Honestly, this was very fun. I reckon,
2: That was so funny. Yeah,
0: that was so good. But anyways, this is Finn and Kai on The Social Link.
2: Yeah.
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1: Jonesy here. Look, I'm sorry to interrupt your listening, but I want to tell you about what I get up to in my spare time. I rummage through recorded relics, finding forgotten 45s, long-lost LPs, and great golden gems from the music of the 20th century. 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

0: Well, hello, folks. Welcome to another edition of Back Porch Bluegrass. That's a tune called Dobro on the Loose, recorded in 1976 at the Channel 9 Studios in Sydney, Australia. I was playing Dobro and banjo, Colleen Trenwith on that dramatic fiddle, Colin Watson on rhythm guitar, and Kirkpatrick on bass, I believe it was. And we just drove that tune along. At the end of it, I had some real fancy licks on banjo to do, and we got to the end of the tune, and it was all I could do to hold it together, and I was just playing as straight as I could, and I forgot all about the fancy licks I had organised. I guess that happens. Thanks for tuning in to Back Porch Bluegrass. Let's start off with Doc Watson and a little stream of whiskey.
1: Just a mile west of the water tank on a cold November day, in a cold and lonesome boxcar, thine hobo lay. His pal sat there before him with a low and a drooping head, listening to the

0: I'm a-going to that better place where everything is right, where the handouts grow on bushes and they sleep out every night. I won't have to wash my overalls nor even change my socks, and the little stream of whiskey comes tumbling down the rocks.
1: Well, that's a great live performance of Doc Watson with a classic song that shares a lot with the song The Big Rock Candy Mountain. The little stream of whiskey comes trickling down the rocks. Big Rock Candy Mountain's got similar lines in it to it. Fine finger picker as well as a flat picker, Doc Watson. Let's go to some more contemporary bluegrass now. Dierks Bentley is a country singer, but he's done a bluegrass album here called Up on the Ridge, and I'm going to play you a song called, make sure I get the title right, Bad Angel. That sounds wrong, doesn't it? The musicians on this are Brian Sutton on acoustic guitar, Ronnie McCoury on mandolin, Stuart Duncan on fiddle, Randy Cawes on the dobro, and Glenn Wolfe on the bass, Larry Atamanuk on drums, and he's got Miranda Lambert and Jamie Johnson doing some vocals with him on there. And this is what he sounds like, Bad Angel.

Well, that's Dierks Bentley with a track from his bluegrass album, and it's called Bad Angel. I sort of quite like playing a big range of bluegrass music, from the real old time stuff and the music that's influenced bluegrass right through to a little bit of contemporary bluegrass. It's all from my shelves, so you have to put up with my own purchasing power, or lack of purchasing

good, but we might hear from him a little bit later on the program. Let's hear from Mike Compton and friends now from the album Rare and Fine. This is playing tunes that Bill Monroe put together but had never recorded, and Mike collected all the little bits of cassette tape or maybe a live recording or just someone who's held a mic in front of Bill Monroe at a jam session, and he's put together these tunes. Got some great tunes in it, and he's got some help in performing them. Jeremy Stevens from High Fidelity playing guitar, banjo has got Russ Carson playing, bass Mike Bubb, fiddles, he's got three fiddle players on the album. On this track there's only one fiddle player, that's Laura Orshaw. Did a fine job. And Mike Compton, of course, plays mandolin on all the cuts. And this is the one called Jemison Breakdown. Jemison is a city in Alabama, and that's all I can find out about it. So whether Bill Monroe wrote it when he was in Alabama, I don't know. But here is an instrumental, Jemison Breakdown, from the writing of Bill Monroe, from the mandolin of Mike Compton.

Oh, well, that fade out is on the album, folks, and that's Jemison Breakdown. It's a great tune. I was just listening to some of that fiddle playing that Laura Orshaw does. It's really impressive, and I hope you enjoyed that as much as I did. I love listening to that. Here's Del McCurry from 1973, way back then, doing one of his classic tunes. It's an Ola Bell Reed tune,

that's a great song. I really enjoy that song. And I've got a friend, I think he will learn that. Great music from Del McCoury, and that was before his boys were playing with him in the band. I don't exactly know who was in the band. I think I've got the original LP of that song. That came off a CD, but I've got the original LP, and I think he's got all sorts of good pickers working with him on that one. Let's hear from Iris DeMent now, from the album called Infamous Angel. This is Iris DeMent singing about Our Town. Our Town, that sounds good. Iris was doing the vocals and acoustic guitar. Mark Howard is playing acoustic guitar. Stuart Duncan, that man again. Fiddle and mandolin, and Pete Wasner on a little bit of piano here and there. Al Perkins on dobro, and Roy Husky Jr. on the upright bass. And here she is singing about Our Town. It could well be your town, you know.

That's a haunting song, isn't it? The beautiful vocal by Iris DeMent, lovely fiddle, Stuart Duncan and Jerry Douglas on that dobro, just absolutely brilliant. You're listening to Back Porch Bluegrass. Forgot the name of the show. You're listening to Back Porch Bluegrass. I'm your host, Paul Trenwith, and this show comes to you from Free FM 89.0, independent community media in Hamilton, New Zealand. 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And anything that you need to play music, you can get from Shearer's Music Works. Everything from songbooks to flat picks and finger picks and replacement strings for your guitar, because you haven't changed strings for months and they're sounding a bit dead. It's time you went in and got some new strings. Give your instrument a birthday, and you can get select from a wonderful range of guitars if you want to get yourself a new instrument, and lots of other instruments. Go and see the people at Shearer's. They've been

supporting music around Hamilton and the general Waikato district since the 1960s. And that's when I first bought my banjo from them. Great people, and I'm delighted that they're sponsoring Back Porch Bluegrass. We're going to hear from a little CD that I think was bought as a sort of tourist thing. It might have been on sale in, a cafe or a restaurant or something like that, travelling around the USA. And it's called Rocky Top, The Great Songs of Tennessee. And it's got 10 songs on it, all bluegrassy songs and songs about Tennessee. And I think we must have purchased it at a Cracker Barrel or somewhere like that. And anyway, it's got some great renditions of some songs on it. So let's go to Tennessee for just a little while here and hear from Jimmy Martin's band doing the song The Tennessee Waltz.

0: Well, that's the first time I've heard Jimmy Martin sing that song, and just did it like everyone else does. Just sounds like a jam session, doesn't it? Band all joining in and Jimmy singing with his inimitable style. That's a big word for this time of the day, isn't it? Let's hear from the Nashville Bluegrass Band. Always been one of my favourite bands. They just managed to put things together beautifully. Alan O'Brien on banjo, Pat Enright on guitar, Gene LeBeer is on the bass of this album, Stuart Duncan on fiddle, and Roland White on mandolin. The mandolin players swapped. It was Roland White or Mike Compton, and they took turn about, really, and both did made great contributions to the music in their own particular style. Jerry Douglas is playing some dobro, and he produced the album, so that's great. It's got some excellent songs. We're going to hear two of them, one after the other. Waiting for the Hard Times to Go, that's also the name of the CD, and Kansas City Railroad Blues, and the Nashville Bluegrass Band sound like this.
1: Bye.

Well, that is some seriously good picking from the Nashville Bluegrass Band. And that tune, I think he was playing out of D-Shapes, Alan O'Brien on banjo. That is just the way I would love to be able to play it. I really like the way he expresses himself on the banjo. Oh, I'm going to hear from a band that only did one album, and the band is called Here Today, and there's a neat little story about that name for the band. Here Today is kind of an inside joke amongst bluegrass musicians. It's a frequent verbal tag used by Bill Monroe at the beginning of his stage shows. The bluegrass boys are glad to be here today, and he said that Bill Monroe accent, not a New Zealand accent. And it was a tribute to the influence of Mr. Monroe that this group of all-star musicians chose this name for their band and their only album. Carter Stanley wrote the song Lonesome River, and this performance features the band. Young Vince Gill singing lead, Herb Peterson playing banjo, David Grisman on mandolin doing the harmony parts, Jim Buchanan playing fiddle, and Emery Gordy Jr. Playing his bass. Here they are, here today. The band is here today, playing Lonesome River, and it sounds like this.

Some early Matty there, Matty Waters with a long distance call. You're tuned to Arrow FM, your local community access radio station, and you're listening to the Friday Night Blues Show. Times are ticked around to, 17 minutes to 8 o'clock. And next up, we have a track from Ruthie Foster, and it's a song called Up Above My Head, a song written by the great Sister Rosetta Tharpe.

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I wish to God that you could see mine. Every time the little girl starts to love me, she bring eyesight to the blind. 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

Sonny Boy Williamson and Eyesight to the Blind. 10 minutes to 8 o'clock, so let's see if we can sneak in two more, starting off with Elmore James and Standing at the Crossroads.

0: BB King there with 3 o'clock blues, bringing to a close another edition of the Friday Night Blues Show, first broadcast all over the wonderful Wairarapa on Arrow FM and 92.7. I'll just put on some Kiwi music to take us up to 8 o'clock, and at 8 o'clock I'll be back with another version of the 60s Nostalgia Show, and tonight we have a cracker.
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0: James Eaton here. Look, I'm sorry to interrupt your listening, but I want to tell you about what I get up to in my spare time. I rummage through recorded relics, finding forgotten 45s, long-lost LPs, and great golden gems from the music of the 20th century. And then I play them on the radio. Everything from ABBA to Zappa, from blues to Britpop. It's all there and more in the Grooveyard. 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
2: Hello and welcome to Reflections, the show from Torch Trust that focuses on faith and disability in today's world.

0: I'm Marilyn Baker, and we have a great show lined up for you today. More and more places are starting to offer tactile tours so that blind or partially sighted people can really get a feel for a building or venue. These tours can be such a great way of getting to know somewhere without needing to see it. Well, a few years ago, we asked Kate Risden if we could record her experience of a tactile tour of the cathedral she attends. Kate was happy to have us on board, so we sent Rachel Dolby along with her to Peterborough Cathedral, and they were shown round by the then Dean, the very Reverend Charles Taylor. Our first question for Kate was, does she have a sense of the building's awe-inspiring grandeur?
1: Yes, I do. I think the flooring has quite a bit to do with it, and the size of the entrance and the door. But what I really think is most striking about it is that the soundscape alters immediately you walk in, and there's this sense of large space. And there is quite a lot of sound in general, but actually it's an amazing sense of quiet.
2: And it smells of church as well, doesn't it?
1: I think that's Canon Bruce
3: Centre would like that, yes, with his holy smoke on high days and festivals. But even without that, there's something about the woodwork of these places and the stones and the craftsmanship, that the atmosphere, especially as Kate says, when it's quiet, like the vigil overnight on Maundy Thursday or those sort of occasions, when that almost tangibly comes out of the walls, doesn't it? Feel it as much as either see it or smell it.
0: Well, I can certainly relate to what Kate's saying about how the sounds and smells help her to build up a picture of the inside of the building. Actually, I find the same myself. I can tell if a building is big, especially a church, because of the echo. I can tell usually, you know, that the ceiling would be high in a place. I can also tell if a room is cosy, it has carpets and a homely feel to it, but I don't really have a visual picture of what the room is like, and I don't mind too much because, of course, I'm not aware of things generally in a visual way, but I am aware of atmospheres. How did the idea of Kate's tactile tour of the cathedral arise?
3: It kind of arose out of the experience of going round Susan Hare's art exhibition. And I think we simply said, well, have you ever done this around the rest of the building? And Kate said no, so we said, well, let's get on and do it.
2: And is that something that you could offer to other people who came into the cathedral and needed to find a different way of exploring the building?
3: I very much hope so. We've had for many years a tactile model of the cathedral, so the visually impaired can feel the shape of the whole building and the layout of the pillar bases inside and things like that.
1: And of course, the other thing is that if you come to the building, you can get quite a lot out of the building by just sitting in it, although you miss many of the features. But over the years, I think I've got a lot out of the building by simply coming to the various services and concerts, some large, some very, very small. And you do get a sense of the, not just the physical space of the building, but the sort of fact that it's a working place. And that actually is dependent upon the people.
0: So, led by the Dean, Kate began her tour of the cathedral.
3: Under our feet here is some tesserae, paving tesserae, being small bits of mosaic. And if you come down, you can feel how small they are. What are they, about a quarter of an inch each or something like that? A fingernail in each direction.
1: Fingertip-sized. All different shapes. Very, very closely put together. Difficult to get a fingernail between them, but you can feel the cracks. I suppose they're about an inch, but not absolutely square. Definitely not square. Presumably all different colours.
3: They're fairly subdued colours, subtle dark greens and reds and rusty colours. And virtually the whole floor, I mean, there's some marble slabs as well, but the whole floor is laid out in that sort of paving in a pattern. It's very delicate, but it is really quite attractive. Two more steps. Then we're now past the bishop's throne and into the upper end of the presbytery, about to enter the high altar sanctuary. And you've probably been to a Eucharist at the high altar in the week, haven't you? When they've sung on Ash Wednesday or Epiphany. Yeah. And the brass rail

0: which again is part of the Victorian restoration. Oh, lots of delicate iron filigree work.
1: Yes, underneath. Mm. Very delicate, sort of miniature railings.
0: That's right.
1: Curls and things, yeah.
0: So that's where people come up. So go up another step and then into the main sanctuary area itself.
1: Amazing cutting work that got them to fit together so precisely. Mm. All done without any sort of electric
0: tools
1: or anything.
0: One more step for the moment. And we're before the high altar, there's four more steps, but below those are two, on one on either side, the two huge candlesticks. So come and have a get the sense of the size of those.
1: Oh,
0: and
1: right.
0: keep going up.
1: Above my head.
0: And there's the drip shield, as it were. Bowl. It's all silver. Goodness. And then the candle that is stuck into it, well above our reach there, is probably, about two feet long, maybe 2.5.

0: And that was Dogwood with Love Note. We'll be hearing more from Kate's Tactile Tour in just a few minutes. But now it's time for our thought for the week. This week, Ian Lackey has been thinking about being busy.
1: There is a lot to be said for being busy. When I was but a little lad, I was often told that the devil will find work for idle hands. Doubtless, this was meant as an inducement to do things like study or be involved in some good task which would be for the benefit of others. I'm not sure that the advice ever had the effect intended. There is no doubt that being busy in the right tasks is a good thing. However, there are times when being busy can be a real turn-off for others. There's nothing I find quite so irksome as visiting someone who is so busy that they don't seem to really have time for their guests.

Perhaps this was what really got to Jesus when he visited the house of Martha and Mary. Martha gives me the impression that she was like a coiled spring, unable to relax and enjoy the presence of her guests. The activists among us will sympathise with Martha's request to Jesus to tell Mary to help with the work. And I'm sure that in his commendation of the choice Mary made on this occasion, as we see in Luke chapter 10, verses 4 to 41, Jesus is not commending laziness. "Martha, Martha," the Lord answered, "you are worried and upset about many things, but few things are needed, or indeed only one. Mary has chosen what is better, and it will not be taken away from her." He is telling Martha that there is a certain business which in the end is only activity for its own sake, even if it is done ostensibly for Jesus. Jesus wants the Marthas among us to first of all enjoy his presence. It is only as we take time to be in his presence that we can do the next thing Jesus really wants us to do, and that is to listen to what he has to say to us. Having listened, we can then go on to do those things which will really please him. In the world of the kingdom of God, it is those who both hear and do the word of God who will be blessed. Martha is an admirable character who I am sure loved Jesus, yet she had to learn what we all in the end have to learn. Listening to Jesus really does come before activity, even if it is ostensibly for his sake. May we learn to desire, above all other things, to listen to Jesus and then to act in his name and for his sake.

responses to those feelings may need to be toned down. But there's a difference between those two, and neither of them are who you are. They are how you were in that moment. And so look at what the messaging is that you have heard and the messaging that you give yourself in your own head. And those are great places to start in terms of how can I change those? That change is called reframe. You reframe those messages into something that's more positive, and we will talk more about that. The pendulum effect is a really interesting thing. I realised through one of my most dramatic changes in life, the breakup of my first marriage, I went from on what I called a big swing. not literally the big swing that you can do as an adventure ride nowadays, but I certainly went on a swing. And I went from a life that was shaped and crafted and established by certain principles and values. And in the moment of that change, I basically took everything that I'd ever believed and I threw them in the air, and I shifted my whole frame of reference and started to try new things. Basically, I looking back, I can say I went a little off the road. That was what I would call the pendulum effect. And the swing took me right across to a new way of being, existing, living, judging life. And then the swing started to bring me back. And the thing about the pendulum is it doesn't actually stop you. It will reduce over time. Old patterns can become new patterns, and then you swing back and you pick up some of your old patterns again, not so dramatically as you did before. Then you go back and you pick up some of your new patterns, ones that you go, well, actually, that was worth having. And so over time, certainly my experience of that really big shift was I didn't end up with all the things that were my old patterns. I didn't end up with all the things that became new patterns or beliefs, etc. I ended up somewhere in the middle. And what I've noticed over time, and this has only been, I can only speak for myself here, this is not true for everybody. Actually, I've moved closer and closer to my old patterns, but in a new context. I've learned that the way I was in my old context was very fear-based, and now I'm trying to approach the old context from a place that's not about fear, it's about choice. And so I'm actually now, and this is 30 years later, I'm seeing some of the things that I threw out the door 30 years ago as having a lot of value to me now, as long as the context is not about fear. It's about growth, development, choice, freedom. And I was in a context of fear originally. So the pendulum can be a short-term thing that really goes through a short, sharp experience for change, or it can be a lot longer, slower effect that can take, in my case, I found out, decades. You know, and the pendulum is still swinging. It is a real effect. How it affects you in any given instance of change will be different. But note that as you change beliefs, behaviours, feelings, all of those will be affected. And you suddenly get to a rather dramatic new place and you go, oh man, is this where I am? The answer is you are in this moment. And then you notice it might start to swing back, and some of the things that you had dropped as being irrelevant suddenly become meaningful again. And an example of that in a neurodivergent context might be, all my friends are going to abandon me, and you might push them away because that's the response that comes up for you in this time of change. You don't trust that they will accept you like they did before, and maybe they never will accept you like they did before. But you do the pendulum thing, and then you start to come back and, oh, they're actually still there for me,
they do have a different view of who I am. They

0: Some of them are really as accepting of me as they always were. Some just think I'm weird, and now they know I am, and they've gone away. The thing is, by the time you finish this first swing out and you start to come back on the pendulum, by then you can be looking at things as, what am I learning from this? What am I taking from this? And what am I going to pick up that I dropped from my old way of being? I find the pendulum effect a really important thing to think about and be aware of, and make it something you choose through, rather than you just assume that where I am today is it. It's an ongoing process. And the more dramatic the change, the bigger the pendulum, the longer it might take to visibly play out. And as I say, 30 years later, after that change that I mentioned, leaving my first marriage, I'm still seeing things from that pendulum that are playing out in my life. Things can feel like, hey, I'm losing myself, I'm acting out of character, or I don't know what I think anymore. I've been there, I've done all of those. It's a really, really unsettling place. The bigger the change, the more dramatic those feeling, those interpretations of where you're at may hit you. And so recognize, as you hear those in your head, that actually that's your current judgment of where you're at. And anytime you voice a judgment, you do have a choice. You can let that voice get bigger, or you can change what the voice is saying, or you can let the voice be smaller. I have another series that is on making our critic an ally. That really matters as well. That's all I'm going to say in this moment on that critic. But it does play a big role. What you do with it can make a big difference. And just wrapping up, I just want to say, name that swing. Parts of me want to, and what is the extreme on one side? Another part of me wants to, what's the extreme on the other side? You know, so be aware that swing is there, and see how quickly you can recognise what the swing is about and name them, because that will help you work through the process. What you need to do when you're on that big swing, certainly that first swing out, is pause major decisions. Don't end relationships or quit jobs or make big school decisions in those moments. Wait till you pass that shock and the initial turbulence, and then you can get there. And anchor questions that you might use would be, what do I know for sure that is still true? Or what matters most to me long-term for myself or for my child or our relationship? And really useful, what is one small kind step I can take this week? Next episode, we'll be talking about turning overwhelm into information. Until next time, this is Neurodivergence Matters with your host, Stephen Harrison from Thrival Coaching. Check out my website, thrivalcoaching.nz, for support and handouts and helps with this episode. 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

Christmas morning, didn't have my baby by my side. Well, when the sun rose this morning, I didn't have my baby

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1: We're travelling on, we're travelling on. 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